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30 minutes. And then add 2 to 3 tablespoons of oil along with the salt and pepper and cook on low heat for at least an hour to caramelize and stirring occasionally. Step 2. Preheat the oven to 235 degrees Celsius and then pour the remaining 2 to 3 tablespoons of oil onto a half sheet pan and place it in the oven to heat it up. In the meantime, fill a pot with water, stirring in the beef paste and salt, and then add the potatoes. Cook over high heat until the potatoes are soft enough that a fork can pierce through it for about 20 minutes. Step 3. Add the sliced potatoes to the preheated sheet pan in a single layer. Then season them with salt, thyme and rosemary. Roast the potatoes until they're golden brown for about 20 to 30 minutes, flipping them halfway through. And step 4. After roasting the potatoes, top each of them with caramelized onions and shredded cheese, and then return the pan to the oven and cook the potatoes until the cheese is melted for about 3 to 5 minutes. Garnish them with fresh chives and salt and enjoy. And now for my next segment, Football Fans, where I'll be going through some highlights on football over the last few weeks as per usual. Now, here we go over the highlights from the football world over the last week. Coventry City have been promoted to the Premier League for the first time since 2001. Lincoln City have been promoted to the Championship, which will see the Imps play in the second tier for the first time in 65 years. Leicester City have been relegated to League One just a decade after winning the Premier League in 2016. Brighton pulled off a shocker against Chelsea, beating the Blues 3-0. Tottenham slip into the relegation zone after drawing with Brighton 2-2. Bournemouth draw with Leeds 2-2. Liam Rosenia has been sacked as Chelsea manager after just 4 months into the job. Arsenal beat Newcastle 1-0 to get back on track in the Premier League. Man United beat Brentford 2-1 as they keep their top four dreams alive. Man City are through to the FA Cup final after beating Southampton 2-1 and will play Chelsea in the final. And the Newcastle Jets have won their first A-League Premiership title after their arch-rival Central Coast Mariners beat Auckland FC 1-0. Stay tuned for more football news on our next show. And now for Dunedin Drift Cafe Reviews, where I take a look at some cool spots to check out in and around Otipoti. For this week's cafe review, we're heading down to Aju, a minimalist Nordic sanctuary that recently made the move from the Northeast Valley to a bright and buzzing spot at 333 George Street. If you're looking for a slice of hygge, which is that Danish concept of cozy contentment, right in the middle of the city, this is your destination. As the morning light hits those big front windows, Aju becomes a haven for anyone wanting a break from the standard big breakfast routine. If you know anything about this place, you know you're here for the grod. In Denmark, porridge is an art form, and Aju treats it like one. They have an entire dedicated porridge menu, and think of creamy oat porridge topped with homemade caramel, fresh apples, and roasted almonds, or even a rice porridge featuring peanut butter and freeze-dried blueberries. It's warm, soul-soothing, and a total game-changer for a Dunedin winter morning. If you're settling in for a longer brunch, their all-day menu is where the Nordic flavours really shine. You have to try their smørrebrød, which is those classic Danish open-faced sandwich served on dense and homemade rye bread. The toppings are creative and fresh, from sardines with goat cheese to creamy mushrooms with prosciutto. But the absolute cult favourite, the Turkish eggs. Reviewers on Google and TripAdvisor can't stop talking about them, which are 2 poached eggs swimming in garlic and lemon yogurt with a hit of spiced hot butter. It's bold, tangy and perfect for dipping their fermented potato bread into. Beyond the play, Aju doubles as an art gallery featuring works from emerging local artists, which gives the space a creative and intellectual energy that's uniquely Dunedin. And for the coffee nerds, keep an eye out for the Anisetta, which is an espresso.

espresso drink with aniseed syrup that offers a licorice-like kick that you won't find anywhere else. While the central location means it can get pretty heaving with the lunch crowd, the staff, led by owner Jonas, maintains a vibe that is remarkably calm and attentive. Taking into account their commitment to real food from scratch, their incredible ability to make porridge feel like a luxury, and that beautiful light-filled gallery atmosphere, I'm giving Arju a 4.7 stars out of 5. Join us on Dunedin Drift Cafe Reviews Edition next time, where we'll continue to check out the spots that make our city's culinary scene so special. Stay tuned. Well, that's my 6th show on Fletcher's World for 2026. I hope you enjoyed this week's show. It's been an awesome show today as we had Stan Walker with his cover of Crowded House's Don't Dream It's Over for Fletcher's mixtape. And then for our new cooking segment, Fletcher's Viral Recipes, we had French onion soup potatoes, something that's perfect for those wintry nights. I then moved on to football fans and I gave you the lowdown on what's been happening in the football world over the last few weeks as per usual. And finally, we ended with another brand new version of Dunedin Drift with cafe reviews, with another great cafe with Arju down on George Street. I look forward to seeing you next time on Fletcher's World. Ka kite ono, and I'll see you later. Bye!

0: Four to five.
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2: Writing Doesn't Improve by Not Doing It by Tina Brown. What does art look like when young people get full creative control? This is The Art Lens on OAR FM Youth Zone, a space for Art Heroes, young writers, artists, and thinkers shaping the worlds they live in and imagining new ones. Hi everyone, today's guest is Stella Weston, news editor of Critic and a Dunedin-based writer and University of Otago student. We'll be talking about storytelling, media, voice, and what it means to write within and against structures. So Stella, welcome to The Art Lens.
3: Good to be here.
2: Good thing. So starting off with media, in the storytelling world, I probably should ask, when did you first realize writing could shape how people understand the world, not just reflect it?
3: That's like a really good question, because definitely a lot of my early like creative work was just like complete reflections of the world around me. Like I wrote a piece about like really wanting to see the Kaimanawa horses, and like that was it, you know?
2: Mm.
3: And I think that whenever people ask me writing questions, I always end up coming back to this one time that I sent my friend my story, and she was like, wow, you're so good at putting my feelings into words. And like, I can't even remember which piece that was now. But I think that that really cemented this sense of like conveying things and yeah, shaping others' understanding of the world, or even like their own experiences through that like raw comparison of my own.
2: And do you feel your voice as a writer changes depending on whether you're reporting, editing, or writing creatively?
3: Definitely. Like I think that Critic Te Arohi has a very specific tone, which like, because obviously we want to be consistent across the magazine.
2: And your audience is, the audience is mainly students.
3: Yeah. And then my like creative voice is definitely very different to that.
2: Thing. Are you more drawn more to clarity and directness, or to complexity and nuance in your work?
3: I think when I first write a draft, it's like so overwritten and over complex, and I have like 1,000 different themes going on. So then I just have to like go back through and kind of edit it all down into like something more streamlined. So I think I do naturally, but I think it makes my writing worse.
2: Creatively or in journalism?
3: Creatively.
2: Yeah. Okay. It's a skill, it's a very important skill in editing in like nonfiction spaces or like journalism. So
3: yeah, no, definitely.
2: And do you think journalism, I'm always so curious about, do you think it's closer to documentation or interpretation now that we're actually talking about it?
3: I mean, I definitely really try and keep it to documentation. I think it is so easy to like insert your own opinions and bias into a piece. And I do catch myself doing it all the time, especially with political pieces.
2: Yep.
3: But then I like have to go all the way back through, make sure all the quotes are in context, try to keep it as unbiased and honest as I can.
2: And neutral as possible.
3: Yeah.
2: Everything. And since we're talking a lot about editing and journalism, I wanted to go into the writing process and the editorial instinct. What does the beginning of a piece look like for you? Is it a lead or a question, or is it more of a gut feeling?
3: I think that for creative pieces, they come from experience. Like the whole like write what you know thing. I do like quite believe in that. So like my scenes and my descriptions are often from lived experiences. Same with dialogue, actually, or like from scenarios that I like make up in my head. Yeah, and then journalism is obviously very much from like leads or experiences.
2: And in journalism, something I see a lot is people deciding what angle or perspective to follow in a story. Sometimes you get a, in my experience, you get a project, and sometimes my struggle is I don't know which angle or perspective to look at, because there's so many angles and perspectives you could take, but the question is, where do you even begin? And I want to know, as an editor, how do you decide that? Or does it go back to being neutral and objective?
3: I mean, definitely, like with news, definitely trying to keep it at that neutral point.
2: Yeah.
3: And like making sure that like both angles are covered if I can. So like if someone's saying like, blah, blah, blah, we don't like them. Then we go to the other person. We say, they said this. What do you say? So that it kind of gets both in there.
2: Okay. To cover all the sides of the story.
3: Yeah, exactly.
2: That's really cool. And when do you write towards a

0: clear point, or does it emerge as you go?
1: I think it definitely emerges as I go. I am the kind of person who, like, finds it quite hard to choose, like, when to stop something and, like, when to, like, give up on an ending, if that makes sense. So usually I write for kind of as long as I have in me. And then I go back through and I'm like, oh, I actually don't need that last page.
0: And does that apply to your creativity as well? Your
1: definitely.
0: Creative works? Yeah. Nick, as an editor, how do you approach shaping someone else's voice without losing it?
1: This is quite hard. And I, like, definitely don't think that I have quite got it down yet. But, like, with Critic, obviously there's, like, a certain degree of taking the writer's voice out. And even that was, like, an adjustment because I felt kind of bad. But, like, especially with news, it has to be all in that tone.
0: Yes.
1: But then when I'm editing kind of creative pieces, like for the art lens, I think it's a lot more important to leave the choices up to the writer. And, like, there's not really a consistent tone that we're trying to capture in the same way. So they can keep their voice in, which is quite good.
0: And I think that's a big difference between fiction and nonfiction work, is that generally nonfiction, there's an expectation that you're a lot more firmer with your hand, whereas fiction, you can afford to just
1: Exactly. I mean, when I'm editing Critic pieces, I'll just make the changes, like, straight onto the dog. But then creative pieces, I, like, make suggestions or, like, track the changes, and then they can accept or reject it.
0: Thing being a lot more flowy and, I guess, lenient with the stuff. How do you feel when other people edit your work, both journalism and creatively?
1: I struggle with it, honestly. I grew up with my mum editing a lot of my work and, like, going through it with me, and then my brother started doing that as well, and he was a bit less kind. but, yeah, I think it's definitely something you have to accept as a writer, especially, like, starting out at Critic. A lot of my pieces were just ripped apart, which was, like, good for me, like, really good for me. But, yeah, it definitely takes some getting used to.
0: And it's good for your long-term development, though.
1: Exactly.
0: As a writer, yeah, gives you those skills. And moving into that responsibility that we're talking about as an editor and in journalism, how conscious are you of the responsibility that comes with reporting on real people and events?
1: Oh my God, bro, it's, like, terrifying. Like, I know that it's, for Critic, Te Aroha, it's, like, not that deep, like, it's a uni mag or whatever, but at the same time, like, it kind of is. Like, the political reporting that I do could, like, genuinely change some students' votes, and, like, you know, either way, as long as they're voting, like, that's still a win, and that's a change that could happen. And, like, yeah, it's definitely a lot. I find it difficult.
0: Do you feel tension between telling a compelling story and staying faithful to the facts? Sometimes my biggest problem in the journalism space, especially, like, when I get a very interesting story, is, the writer brain in me is like, oh, what's the, like, most fun way to tell the story? And then I come back to the editor and they're like, actually, let's just keep it nice and plain, simple. And I'm like, oh, okay. So
1: if you must. The, like, storyteller in me is not a big fan of news. but yeah, I try to kind of keep, like, the news separate in my head to, like, creative work. So I know that I can, like, pull out a news piece quickly at, like, an interview or whatever. And then I save, like, the compelling stories for my personal writing.
0: It's true. And what's your relationship to what gets left out of a piece? Sometimes I always look back to things that I didn't end up putting in the final draft, and I'm always trying to think of how things would have turned out if I had put it in. When I read news articles, I'm like, what was some little bits that were left out? I'm always just very curious about those things, and I wanted to know if you also have those thoughts sometimes.
1: Yeah, definitely. I love this question. I am such a massive believer in, like, killing your darlings. I have, like, this personal superstition that in creative pieces, if I haven't cut, like, a line or a concept or something that I really loved, it's not done. Because I think I've never cut, well, most of the time I've never cut something that's, like, made it worse.
0: Okay.
1: I think. And sometimes I, like, reuse what I cut. Sometimes they just kind of vanish. But, yeah, I think that it, like, has to be done. And I think that I kind of came to terms with that a long time ago, and it made me better.
0: I think, oh, that's really, really cool, Stella. And have you ever encountered moments where you felt you couldn't say everything you wanted to?
1: Definitely. So many times.

0: Especially in like my creative work that's then published or like gets public. I think that so much of my writing is like quite personal, and a lot of my own experiences. Mm. And even though it is like all fiction, it's still hard. Mm. And so I still like, I try to be honest and like assume that no one's ever going to read it, but then it like gets published and I've said something. So like, yeah, I do hold back a little bit, I think, definitely.
1: And I'm asking this next question mainly because I've read your work, most of your creative work, and I wanted to know, do you ever find reoccurring tension within your work that you find yourself drawn to? Sometimes I read some of my work and then I read other people's work, and I find in each person's work there's always one little tension, or there's like that innate characteristic of someone's work that keeps pulling me back to their work. And I wanted to ask you if you see that within your own work, creatively or journalistic.
0: I think creatively, I think that I do really like exploring kind of relationships. And like, I'm so interested in how definitions of people, of relationships kind of differ between people, like how they think of their friends compared to their romantic partner or like whatever, and like where those definitions kind of intersect. And I think that's like, can be a confusing and like quite a fun part of my life. Mm. And so I like writing through that. Do you think I have a, what do you think it is?
1: I think I've read your work and I have seen that like relationships theme comes out a lot. And so I enjoy reading your work. You have a very interesting way of exploring it that I haven't seen too many people. I think every writer has their own way of exploring relationships, but I think the way people approach them is very different. And sometimes I've bookmarked some of your work and I just go back and read it. I'm like, wow, how did she, the angle that she came from, didn't even think you could even come from that angle, but you did, and you executed it well. So I'm like always, so I always like, I think relationships is something I see a lot of writers struggle in how they approach it because it can get very personal. Mm. So when I see it from a new angle, it always makes me think back on my own relationships with people and just sort of makes me pause and think. Mm. So that's why I get drawn a lot to that kind of theme.
0: Yay.
1: But since we're talking a lot about reading other people's works, it trickles down into the influence and attention that readers give our work. And so I wanted to ask, what kind of stories or writers have been influencing you lately?
0: I found this kind of hard because, honestly, I haven't been reading a lot.
1: Yeah.
0: Which is so dismal, but... Falling Animals is... It's by Sheila Armstrong. And that is just my favourite book ever. It's, like, a story about, like, a dead body washing up on a beach, and every chapter is told through like a different perspective.
1: Ooh.
0: But all the chapters are like super short and they all kind of intersect and cross over, and they're all from a new person. Mm. So they never come back, but they come back into like other ones. Ooh. And I think it's really good.
1: It's very cool. And since that's the creative side, I wanted to ask, is there a journalist or publication you keep returning to?
0: I definitely stay a little bit removed from the news. As news editor, I should probably not admit to that, but it just like, it makes me feel sick, you know, even just looking through headlines. But I will always love Shit You Should Care About. I think they're just such a cool...
1: Their Substack is so good. Mm-hmm.
0: No, they're amazing. And they're like so good at making it digestible, which is so helpful. Cool.
1: And what do you notice now in everyday life because of your role as an editor and writer? Because I'm thinking as a news editor, without even intentionally doing it, you would be sort of forced to be super aware of everything, even if you want to switch that little part of your brain off. So what do you notice now in everyday life?
0: I definitely am like kind of switched on all the time for critic. Like I'll be like at a party or something and someone will tell me like, oh, this thing happened down the street. And I was like, oh, what? Like, tell me more. Like, can we talk about it? And yeah, I think some of my friends kind of noticed me doing that, and I hope they don't mind. And yeah, as a creative writer, I think that I notice moments more and kind of file them away for future use. Nice. Like, oh, this could be a story.
1: Mm. And do you think that newsworthy stuff has changed over time?
0: I think my sense of it definitely has. And it kind of had to, because like what Critic Teatro reports on is quite niche compared to like
1: other publications.
0: Yeah, like it's got to have that student angle or whatever. But like, yeah, at the when I

0: first started writing for Critic, my like pitches were so like I just had no grasp of what a good news pitch was. And yeah, I feel like now I know pretty quickly if it would be good for Critic or not.
1: Mm. So that comes, a lot of it comes with experience. Mm,
0: definitely.
1: And practice, yeah. I guess. We think, and in terms of stepping back from the journalism side and more into the creative side, I want to, what does doubt look for you, especially when working on the deadlines? I realize this could actually apply to journalism when I think about it, but how does that doubt look for you or feel?
0: I low-key can't work without deadlines. like, I just don't prioritize it and then it never happens, which I think is why I'm not doing a lot of creative writing at the moment,
1: because
0: there's no, like, external pressure or, like, structure forcing me to do it.
1: It's a lot of it's, like, internally imposed.
0: Yeah. No, definitely. And so I think kind of because of that, doubt, like, actually comes in at those times, like, when I'm not prioritizing and there's no real requirement for me to be doing the writing. And then I'm like, well, I'm not a writer if I can't do it in my own, like, free power, you know?
1: And deadlines, they could be an example of constraint for a writer creatively, at least they are to me. And so do you ever feel like when you're writing within those constraints, or do you feel like you're pushing against them?
0: Not that easily.
1: No.
0: And, like, we're working on a piece about the, like, actual experience of getting an abortion in New Zealand, and just any looking at, like, the real experiences of students with sex or drugs or sexuality or whatever other, like, taboo thing it is. People don't talk about that stuff, and they don't talk about it in real time.
1: No.
0: Like, we, you know, you get a lot of older journalists being like, oh, in my day, sex was da-da-da. But, like, we can talk to a student, turn around, write a piece, and have it out the next week.
1: Like, so there's a lot more freedom and, I guess, a bit, a tiny bit of creativity in how you approach it compared to mainstream media.
0: Absolutely.
1: And I'm reading a lot of journals, like mainstream media journals, I definitely, and then I read like student stuff, I definitely see the huge difference. A lot of the times in mainstream media, it comes off as very, then there's a need to be very polished and clean in the content. Even when they're dipping into taboo topics, it still comes off very polished and clean. That's how I, that's my opinion. When I finish reading, I'm like, this was very polished and clean.
0: I agree.
1: It's very PR, essentially. So, and I guess I wanted to ask, what kind of impact do you hope your work, both fiction and journalism, do you want to have on your readers?
0: I think for journalism, I've been really enjoying the political side of reporting. And like that feels kind of important because I think that like writing out policies and like profiles and like a way that students might actually read, I think like the impact I hope that has is that they'll vote. Whatever way they vote, just vote. And then I think my creative work, I hope that like I kind of leave people thinking about it. Like they don't just read it, put it down and forget it exists. But yeah.
1: I think that is really, really good. And to sum everything all up nicely, I wanted to ask, is there something you can do now that you couldn't do a year ago?
0: I think all of the like Critic stuff, honestly. Like I think about starting out as a staff writer last year and like sitting in the news training freaking out about defamation and like who I was going to defame first and just being so scared of like pitch meetings and getting every piece just ripped apart by editors. And like now I'm here and I haven't defamed anyone yet. Oh, God. And, like, I'm the one ripping people's pieces apart. That sounds so twatty. But, like, I feel like it took me a long time to get here.
1: Yeah.
0: And I'm like, it's cool looking back.
1: Yeah. And what's one piece of advice you'd like to give to future potential editors?
0: Oh, I think low-key embrace perfectionism. Like, I think I've kind of had it drilled into me that perfectionism is bad and I'm spending too long on pieces. But, like, now I watch, like, the editors above me and they, if, like, they're not happy or, like, a single sentence doesn't read right, they will, like, get it down to a T and they will spend all the time until, like, the whole piece is perfect. And I think I need to do that more.
1: That is very, very unique advice, Stella. Well, thank you, Stella, for coming onto the Art Lens.
0: Thank you for having me.
1: No problem.

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1: And kia ora. Kia ora everyone, welcome back to Connecting Cultures Features, a show by, for, and about the multicultural people of Dunedin in New Zealand. Today we have Jeffrey Ling from Asians in Business. He's one of the founding community members of the Asians in Business New Zealand, a networking group for Asians in Business. We do have a group here in Dunedin, which I am proudly proud of, but I'm really excited to talk to Jeffrey today to hear more about his story and also the ideas that came into creating Asians in Business. Kia ora, Jeffrey.
7: Hi there.
1: So you are zooming in from Christchurch, and we just really appreciate having you here to talk more about yourself, but also made you start Asians in Business. But there's actually a lot more to you. So do you want to introduce yourself to the listeners?
7: Sure. It's my pleasure to be here, first and foremost. So my name is Jeffrey Ling. The whole family migrated from Malaysia to New Zealand back in 1993. So our first port of call was Christchurch. And I've been away in between the time when we arrived and then the time of coming back. So I was away for 12 years in the middle, but I've been back since, and I've been here for another 7 years now. So all in all, I've been in New Zealand for quite some time. And after coming back, I still, my own family, we still chose Christchurch to call home, and my parents and my sisters, family, they're still all here. And so we are very deeply ingrained into New Zealand, been here for a very long time. And we have been in Christchurch for, you know, as you can imagine, very long as well. And I'm glad to talk about a lot, anything and everything about our experiences or my experiences in terms of either studying here, working here, doing businesses here. I've been trained to be a lawyer. I did practice law when I first graduated. And then one thing leading to another, my career took me to other areas, business areas in the past, including, the startup space. And then later on doing a bit of my own consulting. And so I kind of know quite a bit, not just on the legal side of things, but also entrepreneurial side of things, like doing business, starting a business, or the so-called tech startup. How do you start a tech startup or software company? And also that's also within my forte, done quite a bit of that, joined someone else, startups a few times. So being through the process, 0 to 1, very exhilarating, but also very, very excruciating at the same time. Back in New Zealand, and then I'm working for a company right now as the company lawyer, but at the same time also taking lead in one of their new business units. So in a way, entrepreneurship, if you know what that is.

0: And so for me, for some reason, my life has not been able to escape from either one of these two, either law or entrepreneurship.
1: There's so much there that we will talk about today, like what it was like for you shifting from law to business, startups. But also when you mentioned that you were away for 12 years, you were in Taiwan. So I do want us to talk a bit about that as well. But before we talk about your journey, let's go back in time and talk about your... what it was like for you growing up. You were from Malaysia. Can you tell me about what it was like for you and your family and also growing up there and your family values at that time?
0: Yeah, as you can imagine, we are born, you know, we are like, I don't know, I think I'm the fourth generation Chinese in Malaysia. So we have, you know, the whole family, you know, two generations, we've been there for so long. We definitely identify with the same values as every other Malaysian back home. You know, that was just the way of life for us. Never thought that we would come across, you know, something such as, you know, migrating to a completely new environment such as New Zealand, not to mention it is so far away from the rest of the world. Never thought we would end up here. But back then, it was, like I said, very traditional, you know, all the Malaysian values you can think of. We're that. Yeah. And it's all about, you know, obviously back then, we're talking about more than 40 years ago. Malaysia was kind of different, in a different situation. I think we are starting to become an economic, powerhouse in that region, and things are getting to be better in so many ways. And then we, I don't know. I mean, what else can I say? I mean, it's we as traditional as you can get when it comes to, you know, an Asian, you know, a Chinese family in Malaysia. The thought is, you know, for the children, our parents have wanted us to, you know, get Western education, among many things. And so that's how we end up in New Zealand for a change. But that doesn't stop us from, you know, thinking a lot about what, you know, we can do for Malaysia, or going back there often for. So that's why I have passion when it comes to, you know, how can I help anyone, you know, who wants to make it work, especially if you're from Malaysia, how can we make this work for you when you come to New Zealand, or the other way around? You know, you're Malaysian, or you want to do something in Malaysia, you're not Malaysian, that's okay. You know, if you want to talk about Malaysia, especially when it comes to doing business, that's where we can come in and try to help out. I hope that's enough. You know, I don't want to sound like I'm babbling.
1: What did your parents do back home before they migrated?
0: My dad was actually a politician, which I you know, that's something I want to not get too involved in, because we're not in that environment anymore. But then my mom, she's a school teacher. She works as a school assistant for quite a long time when she was there in Malaysia. So, you know, somewhat simple enough, you know, family, you know, small family for us, three siblings, a lot of fun time, you know, when it comes to think about it, you know, three siblings, our parents, all the good things we can think of about Malaysia. Yeah.
1: Did they influence you to do law, or was there any inspiration to do business or entrepreneurship?
0: Probably not on the business side of things. It was definitely for being the lawyer part. That was a lot of direct influence from my mom, and then somewhat indirect influence from my dad. From me observing him afar, you know, it's all about how can we, you know, it's all about justice. It's all about how can we do right for the people. We're here to fight for the people. We're here to, you know, to make Malaysia a better place for all of us. And so that got me into thinking that, hey, maybe becoming a lawyer is not such a bad thing.

we can help people directly in so many ways. And maybe there was a slight hint of that intention of getting to politics myself one day. Did not end up, you know, doing that at all. So that was not a move that I regretted, you know, like, oh, not getting into politics, what have I done? Nothing of that nature. But I think that there are so many ways I can still do for Malaysia in terms of helping other Malaysians. And so, yeah, there was definitely influence, but not on the business side. So it was in Taiwan that I started to become more entrepreneurial because there was a lot more literature there that exposed me to the entrepreneurial world. And especially, you know, literature from the U.S., Silicon Valley, you know, you can't help getting enticed by what's happening over there. All these, you know, startup companies becoming mega-sized companies, and they exist on our phones, they exist on a computer screen. Nowadays, you know, permeating every aspect of our lives, you know, whether you like it or not. You know, so when you started noticing that, you just can't really go back, you know, like you can't unnotice it anymore. And so that's when I started to want to learn more about, you know, the business side of things, how to go from zero to one, and then from one to 100, which requires very different skill sets. And a lot of people don't know about that. So I got to get involved in that, you know, in a very deep way.

0: I could meet a lot of artists.
1: Yeah.
0: And I learned more mm-hmm. about editing.
1: Yeah.
0: Book, mm-hmm. book writing, mm. or working with, you know, photographers and artists.
1: Right.
0: And then, you know, it was happy time.
1: Yeah. So you enjoyed it. You liked it.
0: I
1: preferred
0: enjoyed
1: that.
0: It.
1: Yeah.
0: And it was like 10 to 6.
1: Yeah. So oh, good. That's what you wanted.
0: That's much better, right?
1: Yeah. Oh, so in a publishing company, mm. it is like a 9 to 5 kind of thing, almost.
0: That company was chill.
1: Ah.
0: And,
1: depends, really, again.
0: Yeah, and the boss was hippie.
1: Oh, that's right. That's right.
0: He's not so sort of, you know, very greedy,
1: yeah.
0: typical.
1: Yeah,
0: sort of,
1: we
0: know,
1: are like, you know, I don't know.
0: Workaholic.
1: Exactly. Mm-hmm, mm-hmm. I see. Oh, yeah. Lucky you, finally. You
0: yeah.
1: deserve that quiet,
0: so,
1: chilling out time.
0: I know,
1: well,
0: I
1: you
0: know.
1: Worked hard, of course, but yeah. Compared to that former one.
0: But it was fun, you know, mm. meeting artists and hanging
1: yeah.
0: around and talk about art, and, you know.
1: So you did give them interviews and all that as well?
0: Well, because I was the editor.
1: Yeah.
0: So I talk with them.
1: Right.
0: About how they and we
1: yeah.
0: can work together
1: I see.
0: To produce some books
1: uh-huh.
0: or kind of a, it's called greeting books
1: mm-hmm.
0: and it's kind of a collaboration with artists
1: uh-huh.
0: and some words
1: uh-huh.
0: and then it's like, you know, thank you mother kind of book.
1: Oh.
0: Or, yeah.
1: Wow.
0: Or happy birthday
1: uh-huh.
0: or those sort of little books
1: yeah.
0: with a beautiful illustration.
1: Oh.
0: And it's a big series, like hundreds of them.
1: So, hundreds?
0: Yeah, they were producing very well.
1: Uh-huh. So they've got mm-hmm. series.
0: They got series.
1: Mm.
0: Yeah.
1: Wow. And you were working on them.
0: Yeah, I was working on them.
1: Editing them. And
0: yeah.
1: of course, have meetings with those artists.
0: Yeah. yeah. And also, we were doing that original work magazine.
1: Mm-hmm. Mm-hmm.
0: And also, we were doing some brochure
1: yeah.
0: for... like
1: exhibitions?
0: Like Parco or
1: A department store.
0: Department stores.
1: Yeah.
0: Cool things.
1: Oh, wow.
0: So,
1: including all those things as well.
0: Yeah, working with designers, uh-huh. artists.
1: So anything
0: publishers.
1: That has got to do with art, your company was
0: yeah,
1: pretty much.
0: And, art and New Age mm, and those kinds.
1: Dealing
0: of,
1: with.
0: Yeah.
1: Mm.
0: So it was very
1: amazing.
0: Fun.
1: Yeah.
0: And stimulating.
1: Yeah, of course.
0: And also learning a lot.
1: Yeah.
0: About particular New Age.
1: Mm, wow.
0: Yeah. So, but
1: uh-huh,
0: while
1: but,
0: I was
1: yes.
0: doing it,
1: mm-hmm.
0: I got a job.
1: Yeah.
0: As a company editor.
1: Uh-huh.
0: As a ghostwriter.
1: Uh-huh.
0: For a nature photographer.
1: Okay,
0: mm.
1: ghostwriter. So it does exist.
0: Oh,
1: yeah. Okay.
0: So I worked with a nature photographer
1: mm-hmm.
0: who goes around the world mm. and
1: well,
0: take
1: they are photographers, so
0: photographers.
1: You should write some words and everything
0: yeah.
1: for them, right?
0: So
1: yeah.
0: when they come back, when
1: uh-huh.
0: he comes back,
1: uh-huh.
0: We have a meeting
1: mm.
0: and we choose photos.
1: Yeah.
0: And he tells me about
1: mm-hmm.
0: what he experienced
1: mm-hmm.
0: in each places.
1: To come out with what you want to write for his books, photography,
0: for,
1: photo books.
0: For magazine.
1: For magazines.
0: It was a magazine series.
1: I see.
0: Yeah.
1: And you actually do work with different photographers as well.
0: No, one.
1: Oh, just one?
0: One
1: oh.
0: famous nature photographer.
1: Wow.
0: And then he goes around the world.
1: I see.
0: Yeah, Africa,
1: uh-huh.
0: Antarctica, Asia.
1: Uh-huh.
0: Australia,
1: what?
0: New Zealand.
1: Ah, here it comes. Now things about New Zealand are coming. Okay, so
0: yeah.
1: remember in part one, listeners, it was about like an opening, eye-opening time for Shutainer education and now New Zealand. Okay, things are really coming together. Great. Okay, so tell me about it. Tell me more about it. So,
0: yeah.
1: yeah.
0: So normally we start the interview
1: mm-hmm.
0: just by watching some photos
1: yeah.
0: that he took.
1: Uh-huh.
0: And then at that time,
1: uh-huh.
0: I saw his photos
1: uh-huh.
0: and I thought, oh, that's unusual
1: oh.
0: because he came back
1: uh-huh.
0: with a like stuffed toy.
1: What?
0: Stuffed, like, you know, stuffed
1: yeah, yeah, plushies.

0: yeah.
1: Yeah, toy,
0: uh-huh.
1: photo.
0: Uh-huh.
1: Well, that's unusual.
0: Yeah.
1: And I thought, well, just in case, I just...
0: What's coming now?
1: Yeah,
0: it's me. I'm ready.
1: I said to him that, well, what is this?
0: And out of all said, those different kinds
1: yeah,
0: of photos.
1: Stuffy oh. animal, stuffed animal,
0: uh-huh.
1: or, you know, nigurumi.
0: Yeah, plushies, yeah.
1: Yeah, plushies. Mm.
0: Plushies.
1: Is that called plushies?
0: Uh-huh.
1: Yeah.
0: Oh, no, soft toys? No, you
1: soft
0: were right.
1: Toys, yeah.
0: Yeah, you were right. Yeah, or stuffed animals.
1: Yeah, yeah.
0: But toys.
1: Toys,
0: no,
1: toys.
0: Real
1: toys,
0: ones.
1: Not, yeah.
0: Yeah, soft
1: anyway,
0: toys. Yeah, anyway.
1: And he said,
0: mm-hmm.
1: oh, it is kakapo.
0: Mm. Okay.
1: So that was alive.
0: I see. So you thought it was a soft toy, but it was kakapo.
1: It was kakapo.
0: It does look like a soft toy, yeah.
1: I thought it was a soft toy. And what an unusual
0: thing. What is it doing?
1: Thing. Yeah, it was kakapo.
0: I see.
1: So, and I said...
0: He told you about that.
1: Uh-huh. He told me about that.
0: Mm.
1: And the kakapo was only about 40 known to exist at the time.
0: Wow.
1: Only 40.
0: Really?
1: Yeah.
0: All
1: so,
0: over New Zealand, just 40.
1: All over New Zealand.
0: That's not a lot.
1: That's not a lot.
0: Mm.
1: 40 in the whole world.
0: Ah.
1: And I had never had any interest in New Zealand.
0: Mm. Well, I mean, I know what you mean. No. Because as listeners know, maybe Japan is kind of looking at America always, especially in our generation. Yeah, like an English-speaking country, and it's kind of the U.S., and then maybe after that, Britain, and
1: Well, I was looking at exotic places, or South America, or Africa, or,
0: that's
1: you know,
0: right,
1: Iceland,
0: right.
1: or Canada.
0: That's right.
1: I was not looking at New Zealand. Because
0: true.
1: I assumed New Zealand was quite boring with sheep and cow.
0: Oh,
1: something
0: but it's
1: like
0: wrong, very wrong.
1: I was proven
0: it's
1: wrong.
0: It's a very interesting country.
1: I was proven wrong by there's a bird like that exists and they got endangered by the introduced animals and the, you know, cutting down the forest and everything.
0: Mm-hmm.
1: I never knew about, or I never thought about New Zealand wildlife.
0: Yeah.
1: Or its history.
0: Wow.
1: And that shocked me.
0: Yeah, in a good way.
1: In a good way.
0: Yeah.
1: And then, you know, because New Zealand and Japan look the same.
0: Mm-hmm.
1: Very similar shape.
0: Yeah. It's an island country.
1: Both island country.
0: Mm-hmm.
1: And I was, because I was interested in Okinawa, I was diving and,
0: oh, that's
1: know,
0: right,
1: I was
0: that's
1: going
0: right.
1: diving.
0: Oh, so when you were a university student, you did go to Okinawa for that?
1: I did,
0: for scuba diving.
1: Yeah.
0: Okay, it's not, I just thought it was like Shonan or something, which is kind of close to Tokyo. But, oh, okay, so you went around, you went to many places for scuba diving.
1: Yeah, just nearby Hachijojima, Miyakejima.
0: I see.
1: Okinawa.
0: So islands.
1: That was islands.
0: Mm.
1: So close by to Tokyo or Okinawa.
0: Right.
1: So that was what I did when I was in uni.
0: Mm-hmm.
1: So I knew that those islands got very fragile ecosystem.
0: Yes.
1: And if the introduced species or development happens, it can really endanger
0: their
1: you know, ecosystem. So I thought, okay, so in New Zealand, it is
0: so
1: happening.
0: So that was like 1990, late 90s?
1: 89, I think.
0: Yeah. Oh, 89. 89? Okay, still 89.
1: Yeah.
0: Okay. Yeah.
1: Oh, sorry.
0: Yeah, well, that's all right.
1: Maybe 90.
0: You're right? Yeah, because after your flies, communications and all that.
1: Yeah. I was in fly communications.
0: Oh, still, that's right. Okay,
1: I was still in that.
0: Yeah, because you were interviewing the photographer and all that.
1: Yes.
0: Yeah, that's
1: so
0: right.
1: So I was in the publishing company.
0: Yeah, so maybe mid-90s or something.
1: Something like that.
0: Yeah. Anyway, so yeah.
1: So anyway, so I was really sort of, you know, it hit my heart somehow, you know? And so there's only 40, so I wanted to do something.
0: Yeah.
1: So I sort of started collecting money and
0: For donation
1: to Department Conservation.
0: Uh-huh.
1: And it was, the first donation was like, it was like, you know, 10,000 New Zealand dollars.
0: So that's a lot for the first time.
1: Yeah, connected.
0: Uh-huh.
1: I did a press conference.

0: press and everything.
1: Wow.
0: So it was pretty sort of, you know, picked up by a lot of media.
1: Of course.
0: And
1: like in the major kind of newspapers and all that.
0: Yeah.
1: Wow,
0: yeah.
1: Great. Please show me that. I mean, next time when I see you. Wow.
0: So I got the money.
1: Mm-hmm.
0: And then Air New Zealand
1: mm-hmm.
0: heard about it
1: wow.
0: and supported me to fly to New Zealand in 1991.
1: Fantastic.
0: Yeah.
1: Wow.
0: So 1991, I came to New Zealand as a person who's going to donate money.
1: Great. And, so you must have been in the newspaper here as well.
0: Possibly, yes.
1: Oh, I'm sure.
0: Was.
1: Let's look for that.
0: Yeah. Yeah,
1: wow.
0: So I was invited to Wellington.
1: Yeah.
0: But
1: That's why you told me first, like you went to Wellington.
0: Mm. Mm. But before that, interestingly, because it is all connected, that photographer.
1: Right.
0: You know, I interviewed.
1: Yeah.
0: So he was in touch with Dunedin photographer that he was sort of, you know, interviewing and sort of working together.
1: Right.
0: And that Dunedin photographer is called Rod Morris.
1: Uh-huh.
0: And he is one of the New Zealand's most prominent wildlife photographer and a friend. And he said that, that kind of person is coming. I would like to show her Dunedin. So...
1: Wow. Okay.
0: 1990,
1: please,
0: yeah.
1: Keep going. I'm very excited.
0: So, 1991, when I first came to New Zealand, the first time I came was Dunedin to meet the photographer.
1: Wow. Okay.
0: So, this is my first town, and Rod is the first person who met me in New Zealand.
1: Great.
0: Yeah.
1: Wow. Okay.
0: And he showed me the Otago Peninsula.
1: Yes. In 1991.
0: Uh-huh.
1: Your encounter with Dunedin.
0: Yeah.
1: Yes.
0: And then he sort of took me to a restaurant. We had dinner together.
1: Wow.
0: And then next day I went to Wellington for donation.
1: I see.
0: Yeah. So it was only, you know, one day, but I met Rod at the time.
1: Yes, great. And your friendship keeps going.
0: Yes.
1: Afterwards. Yes, great. I'll ask you about that too. Okay, so now you're in Wellington.
0: I'm in Wellington. I did the donation and I came back. Then I wanted to work in nature area.
1: Yeah.
0: Then.
1: Yeah.
0: Because I think that, you know, I think like there's more people interested in wildlife or conservation, the better.
1: Of
0: That's
1: course.
0: What I think.
1: Of course.
0: So I thought that I would be joining them to be the person who works on nature. So then I got sort of scouted by NHK, Wildlife Documentary Group.
1: Wildlife Asia.
0: That's
1: Wild
0: different.
1: Asia.
0: That's different.
1: I see. Okay.
0: Yeah, that's a different
1: Your beginning
0: project.
1: Thing.
0: Yeah. So I was joining NHK, sort of nature program section as a researcher.
1: Yeah.
0: However.
1: Yes.
0: It lasted only half a year. Because there was a kind of a human relationship problem
1: in
0: between.
1: It happens anywhere,
0: It can
1: unfortunately.
0: Happen, right?
1: Yeah.
0: So I made friends, but I made enemies, so, you know, not very good friends. And in the end, I had to quit, which was very depressing.
1: Because
0: I was already 29.
1: Yeah.
0: I think. I think I was 28 or 29. And I was going to put everything into this.
1: Yeah.
0: But then it didn't work.
1: Yeah, because that was like what you thought would be the one for you.
0: The one for
1: you.
0: But then, so I lost that job and I got quite depressed.
1: Of course, I was too.
0: Not doing much. And then I was sort of, you know, in my room and sort of, you know, doing quite depressed. But I thought that, you know, well, this is not really good. So I started working in McDonald's.
1: Oh.

0: This
1: you
0: is
1: never
0: interesting.
1: Know what happens, right?
0: I know, and yeah. it's all because of you. Well, you never gave up.
1: Yeah.
0: Right?
1: No, it's just, you know, you continue on.
0: I know.
1: Something.
0: Exactly.
1: Yeah. So anyway, so I got a phone call.
0: Yes.
1: So I got a interview here. Mm-hmm. I was flown to Dunedin, got an interview. I passed.
0: Great.
1: And so 1994, January, I came down.
0: Oh.
1: With my Ford Cortina.
0: Good.
1: All down to the White Stone Festival near Christchurch, where my colleague-to-be, Marcus Turner, he was a musician, amazing, talented musician, and he was the sort of producer for that reversioning program.
0: Okay. Mm.
1: And he remembered me when Rod took me around in one day.
0: Ah, that day, that day. Yeah, yeah.
1: And
0: he introduced you to him as well.
1: Marcus, yeah. Mm-hmm. So Marcus remembered and called me and we had a discussion. And so he was playing in a wonderful band called Chaps in the White Stone Festival. So I met him, the concert program.
0: And then in Christchurch?
1: In Christchurch, near Christchurch. And then we drove back.
0: Together,
1: Together to Dunedin. And then...
0: Oh my God, I'm getting so excited. Well, I have been already, but even more stoked. That's great,
1: and
0: that's great. It's interesting.
1: So interesting because all the Chaps members, I still... in touch with, and there's a bass player. It was a big rain at the time.
0: Like last night?
1: Yeah, that's right. And the road was flooded, and my Ford Cortina got stuck, and then he saved me out of that. His name is John Dodd, and he is a very noted Logan Park teacher, music teacher.
0: Okay.
1: And teacher of my daughter.
0: Yeah. Oh, I mean, in the future, not at that time, but
1: Yeah.
0: You met him.
1: Mm-hmm. So all the members are still in touch. And,
0: nice.
1: Unfortunately, Marcus passed away.
0: Oh, I'm sorry.
1: Several years ago, but I think, you know, all the Dunedin connection has been my angels.
0: Yes.
1: So I got a long support from all the people from, you know, long time.
0: Very nice.
1: Mm, very nice.
0: So you started working for natural history for... basically translating what they're saying in the videos and everything into Japanese for Japanese viewers.
1: Yes. And a Japanese actor will fly in and do all the recording here.
0: He came here, not you went there.
1: No. No, so he came here.
0: Actor, and, you've just said.
1: Actor, you know, voice actor.
0: Oh.
1: So the voice actor came.
0: Yeah.
1: And then... do all the narrations. And of course, you know, he might, I mean, all the Kiwis don't understand
0: of
1: what he's
0: not.
1: Saying.
0: Well, you never know. But yeah, I know what you mean. Yeah.
1: So I'll be the only one who can understand what
0: of
1: he's
0: course.
1: Talking.
0: Well, that's why they needed you.
1: Yeah. His tone of voice and all the, you know, performance and
0: messages,
1: everything.
0: What he wants to convey.
1: And then sort of, you know, make sure that his voice is in the right place.
0: Yes.
1: You know?
0: Yes, for
1: in
0: the scenes. For the pictures.
1: Yeah. So I have to do the translation. Voice recording. And the final sort of, you know, shifting.
0: Of course.
1: And I think I did something like 2 30-minute program in a week kind of base.
0: Again, another lot of work thingy.
1: Yes. So I was working, at the time I would be working 16, 17 hours a day.
0: But I mean, as you said, I think for art or like those kind of media publishing kind of things, you do have some time with when you have to do that kind of overworking things, right? Because you've
1: deadline.
0: Got a deadline. Yeah.
1: And
0: it's kind of universal, right?
1: This time I like doing it.
0: Yes.
1: Well,
0: that's a big difference.
1: Well, I didn't like it, but you know,
0: the fact that
1: hours.
0: You have to work overtime.
1: Yeah.
0: The one that you are, the thing that

0: you're doing mm-hmm. is a joyful, a happy thing.
1: It was a joyful thing.
0: Yeah.
1: Because I was learning about yeah. New Zealand nature. Mm-hmm. And not only New Zealand, actually, mm-hmm. overseas, like yes. Fiji or, you uh-huh. know, other countries.
0: Yeah.
1: I was learning about animals.
0: Yeah.
1: I was doing the job.
0: Yeah, everything with, you are yeah. interested in.
1: Exactly.
0: In so, one job.
1: Yeah. So yeah. I enjoyed it.
0: Yeah. Oh, well, good, good, good.
1: 2 years.
0: Finally, Izumi's happy.
1: Finally, yeah, job is happy.
0: Yeah, yes,
1: but
0: yes.
1: then it was like, you know, half year
0: yeah.
1: Only,
0: I
1: first
0: see.
1: Year.
0: Uh-huh.
1: Then I go back mm-hmm. to Japan.
0: Oh.
1: But before going back,
0: yeah?
1: something special happened.
0: What is it? Oh, special. Well, it sounds like
1: we
0: a positive positive thing. We
1: okay.
0: do.
1: Yeah.
0: Sounds positive.
1: You
0: great.
1: You know, I was a diver. I'm a diver.
0: Yes.
1: A scuba diver.
0: Yes.
1: So after the half year of hard work,
0: yeah.
1: I wanted to go to Australia, Great Barrier Reef.
0: Oh, why not? We're mm-hmm. in New Zealand, yes.
1: To do some diving.
0: Exactly.
1: And I was talking mm-hmm. to my colleague in mm-hmm. natural history.
0: Yes.
1: That, you know, after this, I'm going to Australia and do some diving. And mm-hmm. then the... One of the guy, whose name is Andrew Pennicott.
0: Yeah, he in Natural New Zealand.
1: Natural History New Zealand. Mm-hmm. He's a producer mm-hmm. and underwater cameraman. And he was at the time involved in a big series mm-hmm. Of sailing around Pacific.
0: Yeah.
1: And making 13 programs over it.
0: Oh!
1: And he said to me that, oh, are you going to Australia? Why don't you join us? And I said, what?
0: Wow!
1: So I said, really?
0: As a and staff member?
1: As a boat crew.
0: Oh!
1: Boat crew.
0: Yeah.
1: So I'm not a paid crew, uh-huh. but I'm a boat crew.
0: Uh-huh.
1: So that means that you clean the toilet and do the dishes and prepare for anything that is required.
0: Okay.
1: But you... Yeah, yeah, you can
0: but
1: do
0: you
1: some
0: can
1: diving.
0: See what they're doing.
1: Yeah.
0: And
1: then you can do some diving.
0: Yeah. So you were really? Happy to be offered.
1: Absolutely.
0: Yeah.
1: I mean, I couldn't believe my luck.
0: Oh, wow.
1: And that was the time that they were in Australia,
0: yeah.
1: Great Barrier Reef.
0: Wow. Well,
1: boat.
0: You were going there anyway.
1: Yeah, in a boat called Evohe, which uh-huh. had like maximum 20 people can be on.
0: Uh-huh, and you're one of them.
1: And I became the crew.
0: Wow,
1: and
0: great.
1: And that was so wonderful
0: yeah.
1: because, I mean, you know that, you know, when you're in a confined space,
0: yeah.
1: I only knew Andrew and they didn't know anybody else.
0: Mm-hmm.
1: And everybody else mm-hmm. knew each other.
0: Yeah, of course.
1: I felt completely mm-hmm. out of place.
0: Yeah.
1: You know?
0: I know just, what you mean.
1: You know,
0: well, by nature, I remember you were a shy girl.
1: Yeah. I was a shy girl. And I couldn't quite understand all the English.
0: Uh-huh. Well, that, terms.
1: Yeah,
0: jargons,
1: yeah,
0: everything. Yeah?
1: Jargons. Mm. And you know what they're talking, I don't understand.
0: Yeah.
1: I was a bit shy.
0: Uh-huh.
1: But
0: yeah.
1: after 2 weeks,
0: yes.
1: I made friends with everyone. So
0: great.
1: I was pretty much friends with everyone.
0: Of
1: I felt.
0: Course.
1: I felt.
0: A person like, lovely person
1: or
0: like
1: least,
0: you, of
1: you know,
0: course.
1: At least I could get on with.
0: Oh, yeah.
1: And I thought, oh, if I can do this,
0: mm-hmm.
1: I can actually live in New Zealand.
0: Ah, oh, that's right, because it was still kind of like a temporary kind of feeling.
1: Mm-hmm, mm-hmm.
0: You had to have like, you know, decent kind of job that you can kind of pursue.
1: Yeah, yeah,
0: career
1: yeah.
0: you
1: yeah.
0: pursue, yeah.
1: I mean, at the time,
0: yeah.
1: I didn't know that, you know, there's more job or anything.
0: Yeah.
1: And I just, but I was actually possibly offered that next year there was more translation
0: yeah,
1: job coming.
0: I see. But it's a seasonal thing,
1: seasonal,
0: so unstable.
1: Yeah.
0: yeah.
1: But I thought that, oh, if I can survive this concentrated
0: yeah.
1: relationship in
0: yeah.
1: the boat,
0: yeah. For,
1: I can actually live
0: overseas. Yeah, great.
1: And I thought it gave me a big confidence.
0: Yes.
1: Yeah.
0: Of course.
1: Yeah.
0: Yeah, and they were, except John, I mean, except John, everybody was a stranger.
1: Yeah,
0: yeah.
1: Yeah.
0: And then you became friends and
1: yeah.
0: you had fun and you did a great job. Like
1: yeah,
0: to,
1: well,
0: yeah,
1: you know.
0: To help them. yeah, but.
1: I mean, you know, my English was still not good, but
0: no,
1: still, you
0: doesn't
1: know.
0: Matter.
1: I mean,
0: you,
1: they yeah. laughed about it.
0: Yeah.
1: They laughed. I mean, and they said, I remember.

0: Mm-hmm. We are not laughing at you. Mm. We are laughing with you.
1: Yeah.
0: So, you know, when we make the sort of, you know, Earl and L pronunciation problem, you know, they'll say, ha, ha, ha, ha. But, you know, it was not like...
1: No, it wasn't disrespectful.
0: No.
1: Yeah.
0: So, you know, we're just having fun.
1: Yeah, and tease you. Yeah, with love and friendship.
0: Yeah.
1: You know, that's different and you can feel it.
0: Absolutely.
1: Yeah.
0: And then, you know, being teased and, you know, I can laugh at it as well.
1: Yeah, so having fun.
0: It was all good.
1: Yeah.
0: And I thought,
1: great.
0: That's good, you know. I can do it.
1: Great.
0: Yeah.
1: Wow.
0: So that was a kind of a turning point for me, too?
1: Yes, yeah.
0: Mm. Mm-hmm. Mm-hmm.
1: Great.
0: Yeah.
1: And then what happened?
0: Then next year, I came back and I did, you know, 26 one-hour program.
1: Oh, that's right. Yeah.
0: Yeah. Mm-hmm. But then at that time, Natural History Unit had a big contract with NHK.
1: Oh.
0: About... co-production called Wild Asia.
1: That's right. Yeah. I remember that program. Wild Asia.
0: Thank you.
1: Yeah.
0: So that one was 10, 1 hour, I think.
1: Mm.
0: Ended up in 9 1-hour.
1: Yeah.
0: But so it took about 3 years, 4 years in making.
1: That many series, you know.
0: I was involved in that, and it was the first time of two different cultures sort of working together.
1: Yeah.
0: So,
1: it was the very first time between Japan and New Zealand.
0: Yes, as a co-production.
1: Yeah.
0: Yeah.
1: Mm-hmm.
0: And then, so I was sort of, you know, doing go-between.
1: Yeah.
0: But at the same time.
1: Coordinator. Yeah.
0: Mm-hmm. But I was I was assigned to the Japan episode.
1: Yeah, of course.
0: Yeah, Japan episode, which you can see for free online now.
1: Oh, great.
0: Yeah. I will send you the link.
1: Oh, thank you, thank you. And I can see your name for credits. Yeah? Coordinator, translator. Yeah.
0: Something like that. But
1: great.
0: Anyway. So I was a researcher and coordinator and an on-site translator for that program, one-hour program.
1: Mm-hmm.
0: So for that program, we made 6 trips to Japan from New Zealand.
1: Nice!
0: Yeah, so each time was, you know, 3 weeks to 6 weeks, and we went all over Japan.
1: Really?
0: Yeah, mainly northern Japan.
1: Uh-huh.
0: Repeatedly. The main character was a Japanese macaque.
1: Oh.
0: So we followed one group of macaques, you know, throughout the season.
1: Really?
0: Yeah. And then we saw the dormouse, we filmed the dormouse, we tried to film the bears, you know, all the sort of nature of Japan, which I didn't have chance to experience when I was in Japan.
1: But well, it's very hard while we're working, right?
0: I know.
1: Wow, that's a very unusual, great experience even for Japanese people.
0: And I had a opportunity to meet the top scientist of each places.
1: Right.
0: So, you know, the botanical scientist or mammal scientist, you know, photographers.
1: Mm.
0: So they guide us to the forest and the animals.
1: What an exciting job you've got.
0: Absolutely amazing.
1: Yeah.
0: Mm.
1: Great.
0: Yeah.
1: Wow. So you did make a lot of, you know, series for that.
0: Yeah.
1: And what happened after that?
0: After that, it was year 2000 when it finished.
1: Wow. Getting there. Yeah. We're in 2026. Wow.
0: Yeah. Uh-huh. And I had one other dream.
1: Yes.
0: You know, apart from being sort of working in media.
1: Yeah.
0: I wanted to be a mom.
1: Oh, great. Great. Great dream. Great
0: and
1: dream.
0: And I was like 36 already.
1: Mm-hmm.
0: And I was
1: 36 is great.
0: Yes, this is good.
1: Mm-hmm.
0: But I thought, well, I better get on with it. Because I was, how can I say?
1: Oh.
0: It was a wonderful job and everything.
1: Yeah,
0: but it is basically 24/7.
1: Yeah, once again, but because you love it, you didn't mind. But the fact is, the truth is, you

0: were working 24/7.
1: Not possible,
0: of course,
1: to have family.
0: Exactly. Yeah. Or even meet somebody.
1: That's right.
0: Yeah.
1: So I became freelance in year 2000.
0: Great.
1: And I started becoming a coordinator.
0: Yeah.
1: Bringing in sort of, you know, when the Japanese crew, science or nature crew comes. I looked after them.
0: For Natural History New Zealand or for different companies?
1: For NHK.
0: For the Japan side. I see.
1: And Natural History continued to have some relationship with NHK, and they did the co-production as well. So at that time, I helped as well.
0: Yes.
1: Yeah. So sometimes I work for Natural History. Sometimes I work for NHK.
0: Well, that's the beauty of being a freelance person, right?
1: Yeah. And for other sort of conservation group.
0: Yeah.
1: And some Japanese study group for learning about New Zealand conservation. So
0: right.
1: I guide them.
0: Uh-huh.
1: So a lot of things were very interesting.
0: Yeah.
1: And something that I wanted to do.
0: Yes.
1: And also I was, you know, planning to do some sort of writing as well.
0: Wow.
1: As well as looking for somebody to sort of, you know, partner with.
0: Yeah. Of course.
1: Which was not quite sort of going well.
0: Well, I mean, you were very busy, I mean.
1: Yeah. But anyway,
0: it did happen. So
1: did
0: tell
1: happen.
0: Me about it. Tell me.
1: It happened when I was 40 and I was
0: still young.
1: Yeah. I think I better look into the alternative way of becoming a, you know, single mother.
0: Oh.
1: There are ways to do that. But then
0: you were really serious about becoming a mother.
1: Oh, yeah.
0: Okay.
1: Yeah.
0: But it did happen, yes.
1: It did happen because I met my current husband. It was the year 2005. And my husband-to-be just joined Natural History. And he was there only about a week. And I was working for Natural History at the time. That's a small job. And then I have a tendency to forget a lot of things.
0: My I didn't know that.
1: Completely. So I forgot to turn the light off when I parked. And my battery's gone. And
0: that's what happens to some people, yeah.
1: Yeah, that happens. And damn, so I was going back to NHNZ and I said that, well, I need to call the AA. Can I use your phone? It was before the mobile phone time.
0: Ah, that's right. Like 2000.
1: Well,
0: yeah,
1: I think so.
0: Yeah, yeah. Well, okay.
1: Anyway,
0: so
1: I didn't have it. So I went back to NHNZ and I said, well, I need to use your phone. Then my partner said that...
0: Your future husband.
1: My future husband said, I got a jumper lead. And I said, well, no, it's okay. I have AA. But, no, I have a jumper lead. And he started my... So that's how we met.
0: It's like a movie.
1: Well, I don't know if he sort of see it like that because he's still doing exactly the same thing after 20 years.
0: That's all right. You were meant to be together. Izumi?
1: Yes.
0: What kind of impression did you get at the time?
1: Oh, I thought that he's very sweet.
0: Oh.
1: And he's very good looking.
0: Oh, yay.
1: And very kind, I thought.
0: Great.
1: Yeah.
0: Okay. Great. But very, very positive things we're talking about near the ending. Yes.
1: So things happened and we get married next year.
0: Oh, hey.
1: Oh, no.
0: You shortened it too much. He helped you with that car and now you got married. Oh, come on. The most interesting part you were removing, you're not talking about.
1: Is it?
0: So anyway, both of you maybe felt the same.
1: Somehow.
0: Yeah.
1: You know.
0: And then started dating, yeah.
1: And then we got married next year.
0: Yeah.
1: And had a child for
0: a
1: year.
0: Great, another dream.

0: achieved.
1: I know. That's
0: realized.
1: Very much.
0: Yay.
1: Yeah, so.
0: Congratulations. It's 26 years ago. Oh, 20?
1: No, 20.
0: 20 years ago. Yeah.
1: 20 years ago.
0: Yeah.
1: So that was a lovely time.
0: Nice.
1: So,
0: he's a musician as well, right?
1: He's a musician, yes.
0: Yeah. Rock music?
1: It's original music.
0: Oh.
1: It's called Koputai People's Party.
0: Yeah.
1: It's the band.
0: Genre.
1: It's a band name.
0: Oh, I see.
1: Yeah.
0: Mm-hmm.
1: So it's a really good band.
0: Oh, I'm sure.
1: Yeah,
0: I mean,
1: it's fun.
0: They're still doing it, so.
1: They are.
0: Must
1: doing
0: be
1: it.
0: Very good.
1: Mm.
0: Oh, wow. I mean, I want to ask you about that, but maybe I should invite him instead to ask him to talk about it. It's about you now. So,
1: okay,
0: that's great. And then?
1: Mm-hmm. Then we have a child. And now my focus is on child.
0: Of course.
1: Yeah. But, we are living in two countries in a way. And when she was about 4 or 5, my parents started to deteriorate.
0: Yeah.
1: And my mom got really, really unwell.
0: I know exactly what you're talking about.
1: Yeah.
0: Yeah, I'm in the middle of it too.
1: Oh, yeah, I'm sorry.
0: Yeah.
1: So it's really hard time.
0: Yeah, between two countries.
1: Yeah.
0: Which are so far away from each other.
1: Yeah.
0: Yeah.
1: And I'm a single child.
0: Yeah, that's right.
1: I am the one who has to look after things.
0: Exactly.
1: When it happens.
0: Exactly.
1: Because they are both in 80s, you know?
0: Yeah.
1: So
0: I understand.
1: I was the one to do that.
0: Yeah.
1: So
0: did you go back to Japan quite frequently?
1: Quite frequently, up to 3 times a year. And sometimes, it could extend like 4 months.
0: Yes, I know what you mean. I mean, you can't, do anything about it but to take care of them. I mean,
1: that's right.
0: Right? Yeah.
1: And everything. So, unfortunately, I have my child, but then I have to sort of, be away quite a lot.
0: Yeah.
1: Which was a hard time.
0: Yeah.
1: Yeah.
0: Mm.
1: And that continued.
0: Yes.
1: For a long time.
0: Yeah.
1: Until maybe 13 years ago, when both of my parents passed away.
0: Oh, I'm sorry to hear that.
1: Yeah. That was hard.
0: Yeah, but I mean, you did your best, so I'm sure your parents are grateful. And So, I'm sorry about that, but because it's time.
1: Yep.
0: So on a positive note, I would like to ask you, because we want to end this in a positive way.
1: Sure.
0: Yeah, so what are your plans for the future? Like, do you have any other dreams? You have, achieved a lot. So, it doesn't have to be a big dream thing, but just what you would like to do.
1: Okay, so I have lots of dreams still.
0: Mm-hmm.
1: I think there are 3 main areas.
0: Mm-hmm.
1: One is more writing.
0: Mm-hmm.
1: And the second is more taking photos.
0: Mm-hmm.
1: And 3 is more healing.
0: Oh,
1: healing.
0: Yes.
1: People working on a kind of healing area. I'm working in a kindergarten, which is all connected to all of that.
0: Of course.
1: But I have a sort of artistic hobby.
0: Of course.
1: And I want to pursue.
0: Yeah.
1: And I would like sort of, everything to be...
0: together.
1: In part of my life.
0: Somehow... put them together because it's all what you want to do.
1: Yeah.
0: And it's coming. It's coming. I can see that. Yeah. Great.
1: You can only try.
0: Yeah. Great. So I think I should ask Izumi to join me again for another episode because there are so many other amazing stories about her. But I think it's time to go. So be sure to join us again next time for a very special show. And thank you very much, Izumi.
1: Thank you.
0: Thank you very much.
1: Thank you very much. Okay.
0: Thank you. またね。待てわ。

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2: 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Anglican Family Care is holding a bingo night on Wednesday the 13th of May at the Green Island Rugby Club, 89 Neil Street, Abbotsford. 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
1: The sun has got his hat on, hip, hip, hip, hooray. 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

Jamila Woods there with Zora, 21 past 7 now. The Life Matters Suicide Prevention Trust have their street appeal coming up this Friday. It's happening around Dunedin and Mosgiel between 9 o'clock and 5 o'clock on Friday. 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That's how long the slots are. 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They'd love to hear from you. You can email contact@lifematters.org.nz. That's contact@lifematters.org.nz. If you're not contributing in that way, if you do have a bit of spare change, you can offer something to support the work of Life Matters, then that'll be who'll be shaking the cans on the street corners on Friday. Of course, you can make donations in other ways too. 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

New music out of Aotearoa, New Zealand. That's Amelia Power there with Kingfisher in this New Zealand Music Month. Well, Pātaka Ora is hosting a free community dinner at Arai Te Uru Marae on Monday. That's Monday the 18th of May, 6 p.m. at 24 Shetland Street. That's where the marae is, if you haven't visited before. Pātaka Ora is a wellness kitchen that provides free meals to anyone and everyone in need of a little aroha. And you come along to this really fun and safe space, meet other people from your community and just share kai and korero together. You're even very welcome to bring along containers for leftovers. There always seem to be leftovers. Never let it go to waste. And that's a little souvenir you can take away from probably what will be a really lovely evening. You are most welcome. Monday, 6 p.m. at Arai Te Uru Marae. That's 24 Shetland Street for Pātaka Ora. And there'll be other Pātaka Ora free community dinners through the year as well, and we'll bring you up to date with them. Speaking of happenings at Arai Te Uru Marae, a Manaakitanga community engagement pōhiri is taking place on the 27th of June. This is an opportunity, well, again, the invitation is as wide as possible. It's anyone who wants to come along and spend a bit of time, spend a day at the marae. And especially those who are new to the city. Traditionally, these community engagement pōhiri at Arai Te Uru Marae are really there as a welcoming opportunity for those who are new arrivals, who perhaps have yet to make the connections that really hold us all together in the community, and get to meet others who are regulars at Arai Te Uru, others who perhaps just are coming like you for the first time. If it would be your first marae experience, I thoroughly recommend it. The Manaakitanga Community Engagement Pōwhiri at Arai Te Uru Marae, 24 Shetland Street, 27th of June. Arrive 10:30, gather in the car park there for an 11 o'clock start. Don't worry, we'll remind you about it, but put it in the calendar now. Wouldn't be a bad idea.

A surprise chef with A1 Bakery Pledge of Allegiance. There you go, 25 minutes away from 8 o'clock now. Dunedin Community Accounting are offering a free seminar. This is for all people who are members of local charities or incorporated societies. This seminar taking place tomorrow at the Otago University Students Association Clubs and Societies building, that's at 84 Albany Street, is aimed to bring you up to date with all the changes that have been brought about by the Incorporated Societies Act 2022 and the Charities Amendment Act 2023. We spoke with Rob Tiger from Dunedin Community Accounting and Weave Together about this on the program last week. And it's really about all of the fresh obligations, really, I suppose you would say, that are being placed upon charities and incorporated societies in terms of reporting what they do financially. And it's important stuff. There have been a lot of changes in this area over the last few years, and you'd be forgiven for not staying up to date with all of it. Perhaps your treasurer or perhaps others from your group might want to head along to this free seminar tomorrow, 5 p.m. at the Otago University Students Association Clubs and Societies Centre. You can find out more about this and register your interest in attending through the Dunedin Community Accounting website. This is dca.org.nz. That's dca.org.nz. Very much worthwhile, I would think, and it might be that you get you some general questions answered through that presentation tomorrow. You can also perhaps make a connection with Dunedin Community Accounting for some one-on-one support, which again, offered absolutely free. So this free seminar tomorrow, 5 p.m, OUSA Clubs and Socks, that's at 84 Albany Street, that's in the Everson Lounge there, 5 o'clock, you'll be most welcome to attend. It'd be handy if you could RSVP, but don't let that stop you from turning up. dca.org.nz for more information.

Jay Clarkson with $2 Candles. Just approaching 7:45 now on the Awesome Morning Show. You might recall a conversation we had with Philip Dodds on the Awesome Morning Show last week, I think it was, yes. And it was about Otipoti dragons and the chance for you to have an opportunity to try dragon boat racing for the first time. Perhaps think of taking it up this year. And Philippa was talking to us particularly about Southern Swell, which is a team that she is coordinating this year. She wants to put together a dragon boat team of breast cancer survivors. She's a breast cancer survivor herself, and we heard her story on the Awesome Morning Show. And so as part of this free Give It A Go day of dragon boat racing, that includes those who might want to talk with Philippa about being part of the Southern Swell crew. As we heard from Philippa, it was a really positive thing in her life when she joined a dragon boat racing team of breast cancer survivors up north before she moved to Otipoti, Dunedin. Wants to see it all happen down here. Anyway, that open day was scheduled for the 24th of May. And they're changing the date of that. They've had a lot of interest. And so as far as Southern Swell are concerned, they're going to have a separate open day chance for you to have a tryout on the Dragon Boat on the 7th of June. And that's an 8 o'clock start for that down there on the harbour. So take a look at the Southern Swell Facebook page and that will give you more information. Southern Swell BC, you'll find it online and you'll get more information there. The Dragon Boat Give It A Go Day is still going ahead on the 24th of May for those who are interested more generally in dragon boat racing. But in terms of Southern Swell, the potential team of breast cancer survivors, the date now 7th of June. Check them out online, and if you'd like to, take a listen to that conversation we had here on the Awesome Morning Show with Philippa. You can hop online, oar.org.nz, and look for the Awesome Morning Show. It is New Zealand Music Month. Here's Mim Jensen with The Mask.

That was Men I Trust with Billy Toppy, and before that, a Skin Shape with Turn Away. It's 2 minutes away from 8 o'clock. Nice to have your company here on ORFM's Awesome Morning Show. Coming up on Friday at the Mayfair Theatre, the Oxo-Cubans present Ziggy's Glam Rock Extravaganza. Now, we spoke with Dr. Glam, Dr. Ian Chapman, on the program a couple of weeks ago about this event. It is a fundraiser to support the Prostate Cancer Foundation of New Zealand. Ian talked about his own experience with prostate cancer, felt like he wanted to give something back, and he's dragged Dr. Glam out of the closet, so to speak. Never takes much, really, to encourage Ian to get on stage and celebrate the music that he loves, particularly this music from the glam era. And so you can expect all sorts. Some fantastic performers alongside the Oxo-Cubans and Dr. Glam. You've got Steve Larkins as well, and Ali McCormick too, contributing to the night. This is at the Mayfair Theatre on Friday, May the 15th. That's this coming Friday, 7:30 p.m. Things get underway. There's doors from 6. You can get your tickets, which I imagine are probably getting pretty scarce now, from humanitix.com. The Oxo-Cubans present Ziggy's Glam Rock Extravaganza. You might even hear something like this.

David Bowie with Moon Age Daydreams, 3.5 minutes past 8 o'clock. Up next on the Awesome Morning Show, have you ever considered what it's like for those who find it very, very difficult to get up and speak in public? You might be one of them yourself. Perhaps you've been asked to speak at a wedding or a funeral or a friend's birthday, some other significant event, and maybe just getting up in front of your team at work just puts you into cold sweat. Well, many of those who consider Toastmasters go for those reasons. People go for other reasons as well. And we'll hear more about that in a moment when we catch up with the team from Speakeasy Toastmaster. That's after this track, a new track from New Zealand band Ringlets. This is Hard Evidence.

0: Well, if you're looking to gain confidence and skills in public speaking, perhaps presenting to groups or leading meetings, it might be that Toastmasters is for you. Speakeasy Toastmasters is one of the groups here in Otipoti, Dunedin. We thought we'd take an opportunity to touch base with a couple of members. Leslie and Abby join us. Welcome to the Awesome Morning Show. Thanks for coming in.
1: Welcome.
0: Now, Leslie, you're the president of the Speakeasy Club?
1: Yes, I'm the president.
0: Tell us about how you first made your connection with Speakeasy and why.
1: Yeah, I first joined 2 years back, actually, and I wasn't sure because I'm not a man who would stand in front of an audience and speak, public speaking. But then I just attended one of the meetings and just took the challenge, and then I said, oh, I should go for it. And then eventually, after 2 years, they wanted me to be the president of the club.
0: Well, that's quite a lot of progress in a relatively short amount of time, isn't it? Abby, what about you? What drew you to Speakeasy?
2: I met a Speakeasy Toastmaster at the second year. At the beginning, I joined the club to improve my public speaking skills. But over time, I found Toastmaster is a place more than just a speaking club. Is a place where all club members help each other, support each other, and grow together.
0: Yeah. I guess since you're all going through a similar kind of experience, you're all, you feel like it's a safe space to be in, to be learning. Yeah. Leslie, perhaps you could outline for us, if someone, you know, wants to come along as you did for the first time, what kind of experience would you have on the first occasion?
1: Oh, when you come in the first time, we will not expect you to say anything, but just introduce yourself and your name and where you're from, and then we'll connect with you, make friends, get to know you more, and then you go on the you join as a membership, you become a membership, and then we'll take you to the first program of Pathway Toastmasters will be the icebreaker, where you say about your life journey and why you joined Toastmasters.
0: So is there a set path or program that people follow through Speakeasy Toastmasters?
1: Yes, Pathway Toastmasters, there's a set program. We've got 1 to 6 levels, so it is that journey or that you will learn and improve your public speaking to a different level at each level of the Pathway program.

0: Abby, why do you think most people join Toastmasters? You've mentioned that it's more than just being able to speak in a public setting. But what kinds of reasons do people give for coming along for the first time? Has it been that they've been, say, asked to speak at a birthday or a function or a wedding or something like that, and they're just, the prospect is just too scary for them?
1: I think generally people like to join the club because have those similar reason that we like to improve our public speaking skills. But what drew us to join the club, I think, is the main thing for me is that atmosphere there is very supportive. Like you mentioned, it's a very safe place to practice. We are allowed to make mistakes and without feel pressure. And we can learn from these mistakes, get the very practical suggestion from our club members, and so I think that's the reason to keep us stay in.
0: So have you used the skills that you've been learning at Speakeasy in other places and other settings?
1: Sure, I think it's a communication skills. Toastmaster taught me the communication skill is not only about speaking, it's also about listening. So I think actually it happens every day. It's not like specific condition. Like right now, communication, we need to organize our thinking, our ideas immediately. So that's what we learn or train from the Toastmasters.
0: Yeah. What about you, Leslie? Have you would you agree with that? And have there been other examples for you that have where your life has been changed by having been at Toastmasters?
2: Yeah, I think I agree with her totally. It has changed me because I had two occasions I had to speak in front of an audience. And then I had to speak, and then it just was not, I was just on the spot. And so Toastmasters has given me confidence to speak in front of people and also to get all my thoughts together. Sometimes we find it, we want to use certain words for that occasion, and then it just comes out. And so that skills has already been developed and is still developing.
0: You mentioned there are various levels in the pathway, levels 1 to 6. What is someone at level 6 doing?
2: So level 6 will be the final level, and then you will be given a longer time frame of speaking, and then it's also more professional where you have developed to speak in front of many managers, professional-wise, and in meetings. So you will have developed you, and you get a certificate at every level, so it's kind of a motivation for the members who are joining Toastmasters.
0: Yeah. Lots of different reasons, as you said, as to why people might become involved. And that kind of professional world is one of them, isn't it? Increasingly, we're being asked to, in our professional lives, speak at meetings, perhaps whether it's in front of people or at a Zoom, making ourselves being heard clearly. Perhaps we're responsible as managers, as to train people and things like that. Those levels of communication don't come easily to everybody, do they?
2: Yes, yes. So this is a platform where a simple person, a man on the street who could just come and join and then get confidence, and then he'll know how to speak in front of people and, like Abby said, be a competent communicator.
0: Abby, have you made friends through this group?
1: Sure. I think that's one very enjoyable thing for, it's a kind of bonus that I joined this club, and our class members are very friendly. We have a great atmosphere during the meeting. I really enjoy that our club members from different backgrounds. Now we talk about meals, music, cultural festivals from different perspectives and experiences. That's a lot of fun, and that's very interesting.
0: Well, you're both examples of how culturally diverse Dunedin is now, right? And so we're seeing people who perhaps not only are dealing with confidence issues, but dealing with language skills, right? Picking up English and expressing it in the curious and strange way that we do.

0: as locals, it must be quite a challenge for people who are newer to Dunedin to not only learn the language but to be confident in it.
1: Yeah, we had a few members who were from other cultures, and they've progressed. They've picked up the English language fluently, and they're using different words and different meanings. And no, it's another platform where you learn to improve your English too. It's not only speaking, but also using that language successfully.
0: All right. So many good reasons to join Speakeasy Toastmasters. So, Leslie, tell us where you meet and how often.
1: We meet at Community House, Level 6, at 5:45 on Tuesdays, every Tuesdays till 7. So we have a meeting and we have a fun time, a good time. We respect every members and we have some laughter, some comedy and some humorous speeches. So it's not a dull moment. I think it's very lively. And once the meeting finished, you feel, oh, you have done something great.
0: Apart from the regular meetings, do you have other special events during the year?
1: Oh, we have a year-end get-together dinner. We have that. And during the time of meeting, we also have a kind of a get-together, just chat and, you know, like Abby said, meeting new friends from different backgrounds, different cultures. So it's a fun time.
0: So if someone is interested and wants to find out more, what should they do?
1: Oh, you can get to our website or you can come and visit us. We will meet up with you and have a chat. And you know, it's a friendly place, friendly atmosphere.
0: So you can find Speakeasy Toastmasters. You have a Facebook page?
1: Yeah, we have a Facebook page too, yep.
0: And people, they're okay just to perhaps turn up to a meeting and say they're just interested in finding out what it's all about?
1: Yes, you just can come and just visit us. You don't have to join in. You just pay a visit and then you can decide later what you want to become a member or not.
0: And those meetings, again, they're in the Rimu Room on the 6th floor of Dunedin Community House. That's at 43 Princes Street. So when is your next meeting?
1: Next Tuesday.
0: Tuesday, yes. Right. Leslie and Abby, thanks so much for taking some time to join us here on the Awesome Morning Show to share your journey with Speakeasy Toastmasters. It's great to hear how valuable it is to you, and I'm sure it will be to many others. And perhaps there's some listeners out there who might be keen on finding out more and perhaps joining. Thanks for joining us on the Awesome Morning Show.
1: Thank you.
2: Thank you.

0: because
1: yeah, well, that's exactly what's going to happen with the nitrogen, you know, the fertilizer and farming systems. It's not like they're voluntarily going to do it. It's the fact that there isn't any more coming that is going to.
0: But the government should plan for this, shouldn't it?
1: Oh, of course they should. Yeah. But this is where governments are not. They get voted in, you know, for popularity reasons, for telling people nice, happy stories. And this kind of reality that we're talking about, no political party's going to talk about this kind of reality because they'll lose votes in the process. I mean, even the lovely, my friends at the Green Party, you know, they can never talk about these kind of realities because they'll lose votes in the process. So.
0: Do you think the people in Europe before the... UK was invaded, do you think some of those countries were talking about it seriously?
1: No, I don't know. I guess there were factions within it. But
0: I know, for instance, that almost all cars in Norway are electric cars.
1: Yeah, well, that's all very nice for Norway because they made huge amounts of money from oil. Yeah, so yeah, if you're rich, you can afford an electric vehicle, and it's cheap motoring for you. But it's just putting all of the costs on the rest of society, all the mining, all of the materials. You know, most of those EVs are, you know, nearly 3 tons in weight now. Think of all of the steel and plastic and those rare earth metals and everything that go into those vehicles, you know, that it's not some
0: should we switch
1: great green to, thing.
0: More public transport, really.
1: I mean that's clearly the way to go, but that doesn't work in rural New Zealand, does it? It's a solution for urban areas.
0: You should go for the urban areas first.
1: Oh, yeah. Oh, I'm not saying don't do it.
0: And also, we've actually cut back on railway lines that used to serve rural areas.
1: Oh, God, yeah. I mean, if you look at the old railway network, we had a massive, beautiful railway network that should be still up and running, and it should be carrying freight as well as people, not, you know, the explosion of huge trucks on our roads is crazy.
0: Or should that be part of what politics is about?
1: Yeah, but I don't know. How do you do that, though, when people, see, humans are naturally kind of, you know, naturally lazy. If you give us a cheap and easy option, we'll take it.
0: I think that may be wrong. I think that we're affected by our culture.
1: Sure, yeah.
0: I mean, you look at what our culture says about the importance of money, the importance of growth, and the importance of... When we think of freedom, we think of free enterprise. We don't think of freedom.
1: No, you're right.
0: So if you believe that human beings can change for the better, why then we'll try harder to make that change happen. If you believe we're naturally greedy and naturally evil, it's hard to work for change.
1: It's just looking around at what's happened. That's where the belief come from. But I know that.
0: But
1: you're right.
0: You live in a society that loves growth and loves and says that money is the most important value in the world. It hasn't always been that way.
1: No, I know, that's for sure.
0: So
1: it doesn't need to be that way. But that's what we've got at the moment. That's the cult of capitalism.
0: But we assume that capitalism is the norm. And capitalism isn't the norm. It's been the norm for the last 100 or 200 years, but it hasn't always been the norm.
1: No, exactly. I mean,
0: I'm not saying
1: it.
0: We've had great societies in the past. No. We've had different societies in the past.
1: You know, I talk about our crisis of imagination, and that's the thing that I see, that people can't imagine a world that isn't like this, because this is all we've ever known and all our parents have known, so we think this is the way it has to be, and trying to imagine a different world is a big struggle.
0: How long do you think this crisis in transport and supply is going to last?
1: I've got no idea, but I know that even if the strait opened tomorrow, there's going to be a huge lag effect of getting everything back online again, and you know, lots of the infrastructure that's been destroyed back online again. So there's going to be a big hole coming.

0: Why hasn't the coalition government talked about this? And why do they assume that in, you know, weeks' time or a few months' time, the oil will be back at the same price and is available and everything else will be back to the old norm?
1: Oh, I couldn't explain that. I can't understand almost anything that comes out of that place.
0: I mean, it's probably, we may still be in crisis in November.
1: Oh, I'm sure it'll go longer than that. And yeah, I mean,
0: why in the heck would the government tell you differently when they know they're facing an election and by November, if it's still in crisis, will it be worse? Will be hurting?
1: Yeah, but I think that their advisors, their PR people, tell them that, you know, just sound positive all the time. Just make it sound like you're confident and you sound positive, because then the voters will vote for you. So this is their only possible strategy, because if they start talking about reality, then they'll be in trouble.
0: Well, they're going to be in trouble anyway, because reality is going to hit us.
1: I know. That's like everything we've got, with kind of every conclusion of everything we've talked about. Yeah. The trouble's coming. You can't avoid it, but we're just going to kind of pretend in the meantime and you know, every day will be
0: leaders
1: will be
0: that
1: okay.
0: Pretend aren't leaders.
1: Yeah, I know. That's just
0: do we need to actually govern for the common good?
1: Yeah, well, we've got a symposium coming up, kind of a reality check symposium at Victoria University soon, and the reality of everything it's called, and we're going to have a big session on deliberative government and other, you know, options that we have, because clearly the system we have at the moment doesn't work. So, there's you know, outside of my expertise, but I can see clearly that we need another system, because this one has proven to be fatal.
0: Would that be online?
1: We're hoping to make it online. Yeah,
0: that's terrible, isn't it?
1: Yeah.
0: I am really talking about the reality of online use, and I want to take part in this.
1: I know. Well, it's the same thing, and we've sold out the 300 seats that we've got. I mean, so you could either do it online, or you could come to Wellington. You figure out which is more harmful out of those things, you know. that's the kind of tough reality of the world that we're in, isn't it? But we've got to try do what we can.
0: One of the things that sometimes has made me sore about environmentalists, not so much now, but earlier, agreed that we're overpopulated. But I don't think I think you have to value human beings as well as other life.
1: Mm-hmm.
0: And when people righteously say that we're going to, 2/3 of the population is going to go because of what we're doing. Mm-hmm. Well, if that may be the trend, that may happen. But we should look at it with grief, not with glee or righteousness.
1: Mm.
0: You see what I mean?
1: Yeah, well, I don't think anyone's, I don't know that anyone's celebrating that reality.
0: No,
1: they're just talking about it as a reality.
0: Well, sometimes people talk about it as a reality and with a certain righteousness.
1: No, I don't know. I certainly don't feel like that, because
0: I'm sure
1: I know that,
0: you don't.
1: That, you know, 50% of New Zealand's population are in the top 10% of wealth globally. So half of us are in the 10% that do 70% of the harm to the planet. So if there was any culling of people on the planet to try and save the life supporting capacity of the planet, it's that 10% that we're in that should be getting the chop.
0: What's going to happen.
1: It's the opposite. Yeah, it's the opposite is what's going to happen.
0: And this is bad for humanity. It's bad for what makes us. I think part of what makes us human is empathy.
1: Mm-hmm.
0: And I also think that empathy isn't necessarily, I think it's part of consciousness, but I suspect it's the dolphins and wolves may have empathy.
1: Mm-hmm. Yeah, no, I think you're right. But, you know, that kind of, the thing about thinking about humans and our future is the inevitable reality will be that things are going to get harder and harder, and food is going to be

0: become more scarce. And we have this incredibly high population. Well, you know, I mean, it's happened because, in part or a big part, because of taking energy from the past and fossil fuels and turning it into food today through that through that fertilizer that I was talking about. So, you know, if you look at the how much nitrogen is in our food, synthetic nitrogen, then you can show under our current diets that our planet could only support 3 billion people.
1: What if we were? I'm not a vegetarian. I should be.
0: No.
1: What if we were all vegetarian?
0: Oh, well, that would then the planet could feed us. Yeah, it's the trouble is that most of that fertilizer is going into animals, not into food directly.
1: Maybe meat should be rationed.
0: Yeah, well, there's lots of things that should be rationed.
1: I'm serious.
0: Yeah, no, I'm serious too. I've been a vegetarian for at least 30 years.
1: Well, my children are vegetarian.
0: Yeah.
1: And
0: but they haven't convinced you yet. That's,
1: well, they should have. I mean, I should have been convinced.
0: Hmm. But it's never that simple.
1: Some habits die hard.
0: Yeah, sure. Yeah, but that's just, isn't that proof of how hard it is to change, though?
1: Yeah, it is.
0: Yeah.
1: I'm not denying that.
0: Mm.
1: But I think that part of it, people, when they run for office, for instance, they acknowledge they want to lead the country. Leadership should have courage and truthfulness.
0: Yeah. Yep. You're so right. And that's really lacking, isn't it? Yeah, you can just see with some of our ministers at the moment who, like Mr. Pro-Mining Jones, who you can look back 20 years and he was the most anti-mining minister in government.
1: Are you going to ask yourself, under our present system, who funds the political parties?
0: Oh, yeah, that's a big part of it, but it's also about that individual power trip that some of them are on as well, that there's their own ego and self-importance that they get caught up in. It's clearly a utterly failed system. You have to look at Trump to see how our current democratic system is an utter failure.
1: Actually, when I look at Trump, I also look at Musk and a guy named Peter Thigh.
0: Yes, another one coming down here, isn't he?
1: But the thing about their sense of entitlement, their sense of ego, narcissism is quite strong.
0: Mm-hmm. Yep.
1: In fact, somebody did I think Victoria University did a study of narcissism in careers, and they discovered that commerce and law had the highest rate of narcissism. I don't know how scientific that was, but
0: I'm sure that makes sense to me. Yeah,
1: but the system that says that getting rich is the meaning of life is certainly going to create a certain strong sense of entitlement.
0: Mm. Yeah, for sure. Yeah,
1: and if you look at people that have done a lot of good for the world, and someone like Martin Luther King or Gandhi, you don't get that sense of personal entitlement and this personal the idea that what makes me important is how much wealth I can gather.
0: Yeah. Mm-hmm. Mm-hmm.
1: So you got to ask, where did they get their sense of humanity, and how can we encourage a sense of a collective caring for each other and for the planet, a sort of idea of the common good that includes the planet and life.
0: Yeah. Well, I wonder about how much of that, Marvin, comes from marketing. I mean, there's a paper, I don't know if you've read it, that we did last year on behavior change and how much we're influenced by marketing. Maybe we could share the link to it in the it's publicly available peer-reviewed paper. But, you know, how much of it is an innate human thing, and how much of it is just marketing that plays on innate, you know, human characteristics to make us think that having all this stuff is important, and, you know,

0: look at the success. Oh, it always strikes me that just look around at the number of four-wheel drive utes that every guy in New Zealand feels like they have to own, regardless of any need for it. And you just see how, and then I look at TV occasionally, like for sports or something like that, and every other ad is for a new Ford Ranger ute, and you can see just how much, advertising influences people. So that's another place where we could go
1: I'll
0: to
1: show my
0: change.
1: age. I remember the 70s in Whanganui, and many families, they had a good bus, reasonably good bus system, especially for a small town then. And a lot of families didn't bother to have cars, and no families, or very, very few families had more than one car.
0: Yes, no, I grew up in
1: And
0: that time as well, yeah.
1: I look around me now in my working class neighborhood, and that we'd have off-street parking, and just about every house has two or three cars.
0: Well, we've got the highest rate of car ownership in the world per capita. So, yeah, we love our cars here.
1: In the late 30s and early 40s, it might have been even earlier than that, the people that pioneered marketing were saying how it would help with the growth of capitalism, how we had to market if we wanted to grow. So what you said about marketing is quite true. It's part of the process. It's one of those things that should be looked at. What kind of society do we need if we want to drastically slow down the economy, economic growth? And expect people to accept slow or no growth economy in a world that continues
0: Yeah,
1: to
0: we
1: have a
0: clearly have
1: great amount of growing inequality.
0: to. Yeah, well, I mean,
1: What
0: I
1: kind
0: don't
1: of.
0: know how you do the change. I can see that we have to be there, and it will happen inevitably, because of resource constraints and energy constraints. We will get there. I just hope we can figure out a way to manage our way down to it, and that's not going to be easy. But somehow, we have to be able to picture, and some of us fortunate people during lockdown got to see an amazing world without cars and without all of the stuff. Kids back on the street again, and neighbors connecting with each other, and community growing, and that kind of thing. We had this tiny glimpse of what a positive future could look like. So somehow, I think the key is to kind of be able to show that, because sort of people have this innate fear of losing what they have. You know, they that I've got all these things, and don't take them off me, you know.
1: Well, the problem is that when people lose it now, they lose everything often. I
0: That's
1: mean, there are
0: right.
1: more people homeless than we've ever had in New Zealand. And when you destroy the welfare state and the safety net, I think it made change harder. Because
0: Oh, that's
1: you
0: right.
1: don't think about losing your second car
0: No.
1: when you lose your job. You think about losing your home.
0: Yeah,
1: You think
0: exactly.
1: about losing the ability to keep your family together. Think of what happens to children who have to move two or three times a year because of the cost of housing, because of the inability to have a home.
0: Yeah, no, clearly that inequality is one of the biggest threats for us and one of the worst things that's come.
1: It's one of the things that makes it so hard to change, I think.
0: You're right. Yeah, I agree.
1: Why isn't there this, why aren't we talking about this? We talk about homelessness and we talk about child poverty, but we really don't talk about inequality. We also
0: No.
1: we don't talk about the privilege of the
0: No.
1: billionaires.
0: No, but I see that right across, Marvin. I see that in the freshwater environmental space as well. We never talk about the causes. We always talk about the symptoms, and where we've got money, we buy ambulances for the bottom of the cliff, and we keep trying to do something about what we see. Never do we look at the act, go back and go, right, we've got to stop the cause of this problem. So I think I see this.

0: right across that the inequality and the environmental space is the same failure is sort of an acceptance that you know, in this country, that dairy farming is the biggest earner, and therefore we can't touch it because it's the key to our wealth and prosperity. And so we'll turn a blind eye to all of these harms, and we'll spend millions of dollars coming up with little ambulances at the bottom of cliffs that don't work to try and treat some of the symptoms. And you know, that's impossible. It's not going to work.
1: Frankly, in the 70s, you had many more choices. We didn't have to get rid of everything except dairy farming. I mean, we send logs overseas as
0: I know. It's crazy, yeah. Same kind of thing. We send milk powder, so we've got this amazing product, and then we turn it into powder, dry it with coal to turn it into powder, to ship it overseas to become a junk food additive. It's not like we're feeding the world or doing anything positive, and we're just making junk food available, apart from, you know, obviously some good products, butter and cheese and that kind of thing, but they're a very small component of what we make. The rest of it is just junk food additive, and I'm sure there's good money in it, obviously. But it's not as the world becomes more constrained, the choice to eat junk food that contains the you know, that is a big part of that market is not going to be it's not going to be around.
1: One of the interesting things about food is that the cheapest food right now is often
0: junk food.
1: Except for vegetarians.
0: No, but I mean that's all
1: but
0: part of the same problem, yeah.
1: So, isn't this when we talk about our environment, don't we also have to talk about politics, culture, and economics?
0: Oh, for sure. It's the polycrisis or the
1: We
0: multicrisis
1: don't
0: or
1: talk
0: whatever you want
1: about
0: to call it.
1: we
0: No.
1: don't talk about that.
0: No. Well, we don't talk about any of these important things. It's all about sport and the
1: And
0: Kardashians and
1: you don't have to be super intelligent to know it. You
0: No,
1: don't even have,
0: no.
1: I'm not educated, but I know this. So we can know it if we want to.
0: Yeah, of course.
1: Well, if you could, well, let's say you were prime minister, what would you do first?
0: I would reinstate all of the environmental protections that this government's in the process of throwing out at the moment. I mean, many years of work working on the National Policy Statement for Freshwater, that they're throwing out, the RMA that they're throwing out, all of these, the treaty principles, all of the good things that we had, they're in the process of chucking out. So getting them all back again would be my first priority, and then ending the subsidies on intensive farming. So making all the user pays, which is so much part of you know, capitalism, but that it never gets applied, you know, in reality. So the user should be paying for all the harm that's done from whatever the product is that you take. I'd want to see the embodied emissions and the embodied energy added to all of the stuff that we import, so that we don't just offshore all of the problems to some other country like China. I could spend all day talking about the things that I would want to change, you know.
1: Should power have been privatized and
0: Oh,
1: dependent on the market?
0: no, that is just crazy. That is just part of that whole capitalism, that belief that business knows best, even though we've had it shown to us a million times over that business doesn't know best. But there's that. That's just a stupid ideology that they have, that if you privatize it, it will all be better off. And so then you get, you know, multiple electricity companies all wanting to make their own profits and have their own boards and their own managers. And a simple nationalized
1: The
0: electricity
1: electricity
0: system would be
1: generators
0: better
1: actually
0: off.
1: make more money when there's a crisis.
0: Yeah, that's
1: When it
0: right.
1: doesn't work, they make more money.
0: Well, that's the same. You're seeing that with the Hormuz stuff, the companies that make profits from war, from harm, you know, it's all the, you know,

0: another part of the flawed system.
1: Should education be changed? I mean, why aren't we asking the right questions?
0: Yeah, I don't know. I mean, I guess in the world that I'm in at the university, we do ask these questions, but, you know, it's a self-selected group of people that are coming along to be part of it, not the general public. So I really, you know, I don't know how we get, you know, the average New Zealander involved in these conversations. It's
1: the average New Zealander can't really afford to go to university.
0: No, totally. That's right.
1: And the other thing is, if they do afford it, they have to have huge loans. And huge loans are a self-fulfilling prophecy in some ways, because you have to pay back those loans. And how do you pay them back? You make as much money as possible, even if it means going overseas.
0: Yeah, but I mean, we've kind of turned our universities into money-making again by almost privatizing the universities. We turn them into profit makers rather than, you know, they should be giving to the community. They should be part of the community. And I've seen, how it can work.
1: If doctors or nurses or teachers had a free education and even help with their living expenses while getting their education, they might feel like they owe, do feel like they own something. They might feel even stronger sense of obligation to society.
0: Yeah, for sure.
1: So education should be a part of the process of encouraging mutual obligation.
0: Yep. Exactly. Yeah.
1: So basically, whatever happens is going to be difficult, but basically, we need to turn around our culture.
0: Yeah, for sure. Yeah, it needs to be radical, massive change, not some tweaking thing. We have to really change.
1: And I think we're capable of. I don't know if it'll happen. I suspect it won't, but I know that that we are capable.
0: Yeah, I agree. Yeah, we've shown it.
1: And most people care. I mean, during the for 2 years, I walked with citizens of Dunedin. Who were walking beside Palestinians. And this is about caring, about empathy. Just ordinary people, most cases.
0: Yeah. No, I agree. There's most people are good. It's the bad ones that seem to end up running things. That's the problem.
1: I don't know how you do that. I mean, how you deal with that. But I do believe that human beings have good instincts as well as not so good instincts. And how do we encourage that? I know I'm asking more questions than I'm.
0: I think about it all the time, and I don't know the answer.
1: But I guess I'm hopeful in spite of everything I know we can do really bad things. I mean, a very shock. I've probably never had as big a shock as when the Jewish people in Israel started genocide. But I still believe that we can do better. And even the reaction against what was happening to Palestinians, by younger people all over the world and by ordinary people in Dunedin and New Zealand, gives me hope.
0: I agree.
1: What do you hope for in the next 5 minutes?
0: I just hope we come to our senses before it's too late. I hope that that we don't get caught up in this further delusion that all we need to do is to switch to renewable energy as if we can, you know, because the problem is, and I've kind of written about this in my thing called the electrifying the Titanic, you know, the idea that kind of if you take the Titanic and if you

0: swapped out that horrible coal-fired polluting, engine on the Titanic and replaced it with an electric one powered by renewable energy from somewhere, it's still going to hit the iceberg. So the climate change gets so much coverage, not that it gets enough, but it gets more than any of the other environmental issues, and we have a raft of existential crises. The planetary boundaries are just one example of it, where we've completely overshot the ability of the planet to be able to absorb our impacts. And so if we concentrate on this energy thing, then we're just going to make it worse for the planet. I'm not saying carry on burning fossil fuels, but trying to switch to renewables will entail burning lots more fossil fuels to create the infrastructure to try and do that. And so we have our eyes off the rest of the things that are coming at us. And so we're going to hit the iceberg while we're all down in the engine room trying to electrify the coal-powered steam engine in the ship. And so that's the dilemma I see. And of course, it's so popular. If you run around saying, well, we all just need to rewire and we'll be all right, then people want to hear that kind of news. And I think it's worse than denialism in that people think that this change is happening, even though it clearly is not. But they think that that means that we can carry on. So the imperative to change is lost through this delusional solution, which isn't a solution. We don't. There is no. It's a dilemma. It's a. There isn't just one solution to the problems that we face. It's overshoot is the problem, and unless we stop overshooting the planet, then fixing one little part of it, like climate change, will not get us anywhere. We have to fix everything, and the only way we fix everything is to drastically reduce consumption and the lifestyles we lead.
1: If most of us live in cities, we can't go, or large towns. If most of us, I mean, you could have a society where most people didn't own cars. If you wanted a car, you could rent one for short.
0: Yeah, no, I know lots of people who don't have cars, yeah.
1: I mean, you could have a society without cars. And depending on renting them, if you really needed one for say, wanted a car for 2 weeks, you could rent it from the government or wherever. But the rest of the time, you'd be taking your bicycle, or you'd be taking buses and trains.
0: Yeah, no,
1: And
0: totally. Yeah.
1: wouldn't that in itself not only cut back on carbon, but it would cut back on batteries, it cut back on steel, and
0: But I think.
1: your buses could. Don't have to run on batteries, they could run on overhead wires.
0: Yeah, but that's but I think you missed my point, Marvin, that we could all be in public transport. That's just one part of the problem. All that would fix
1: The energy.
0: the maybe part of the small part of the climate problem, but that hasn't that
1: But also
0: the polluted
1: buses.
0: rivers and the methane emissions from our cows and the fished out oceans and the deforestation and all of these other
1: We
0: things that are
1: could become
0: happening won't change.
1: vegetarians.
0: Yeah, I know that, but that's the kind of level of change we need. It's not just fixing public transport. It has to be, way, way bigger than that. That's the trap that we get into is the carbon myopia, where we only see one problem, and that's climate, when actually there are a truckload of problems that are all symptoms, and including climate change, of overshoot.
1: Well, that's why I think our culture has to change. Our
0: For
1: culture
0: sure.
1: and our economics.
0: Yeah, and I've said before that if we replaced all of the economists that are involved in government and that the government turns to with ecologists, then we might start to get heading in the right direction. We
1: Well,
0: just sack
1: I
0: all the
1: was,
0: economists and replace
1: from
0: them
1: my
0: with
1: experience
0: ecologists.
1: of what economists have done in the last 40 years, I'd have to agree with you. Okay, thanks a lot for
0: Okay.
1: coming on.
0: No worries. Thanks, Marvin.
1: Good discussion.
0: Yeah, cheers.
1: Cheers. Bye.
0: Bye.
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